When I first saw you, I saw love. And the first time you touched me, I felt love. And after all this time,

Hallelujah. Good morning, beloved Saint Eustatius and the Eastern Caribbean. This is the grace of God that's risen to glory, and it's coming from Big Stone Fellowship Church. Thank you for joining us this morning as we go before the throne of grace. Grace and eternal Father, we give you praise and thanks. We give you all the honor, glory, and thanksgiving that belongs to you and you alone. We thank you for your mercy and your grace. We thank you for your steadfast love this morning, Father God. We thank you, Father God, for leading us, guiding us, and protecting us. We thank you for setting our feet on solid ground this morning. We thank you, Father, that we are in our full faculty this morning. Thank you for the air we breathe, the clothes we wear, the food we eat, a shelter, Lord, a place to call home. We want to say thank you. Thank you. Holy Spirit, we welcome you in this place. We welcome you, Holy Spirit, to minister to each and every one of us according to our need. In Jesus' mighty name. And Father God, I pray that you continue to bless this radio station. And I pray, Father, that your word will go forth from here to the nation across the globe. In Jesus' mighty name. Amen. Amen.

Indeed. He is Adonai, and he can be very close to you. Make him your choice. Good morning once again, beloved Center Station Eastern Caribbean. This is The Grace of God is Risen to Glory. And I trust that you have refreshed by the session of praise and worship. Amen. And I pray that you are filled with the fire of the Holy Ghost, so that you can lead a life of victory, a victorious believer. Amen. A victorious Christian life. You know, many times people think that the Christian life is boring. No. Once you are filled with the Holy Ghost and you're on fire for God, life have a different meaning. Amen. The word of encouragement is taken from the book of Psalm 18. Psalm 18, verses 2. The Lord is my rock and my fortress and my deliverer, my God, my strength, in whom I will trust, my shield and my horn, and the horn of my salvation, my stronghold. There are many different names and titles of God throughout the Bible. And since the Psalms are written for various seasons of life, there are many different perspectives of how God acts within those seasons. In Psalm 18, it is written in a time when the author King David was delivered from his enemy by God. In the Psalm, David almost immediately called God his rock because God was dependable and stable. There is nothing that could overtake God or move him. And this is true, not just for David, but it's also for anyone who rely on God and make him their dependable rock. Okay? When you belong to God, as David said, he is your rock. He is your fortress. He is your deliverer. He is your God. He is your strength. He is your shield, the horn of your salvation. He is your stronghold. Amen? And those are things you have to declare with your mouth. Everything, and I mean everything, the economy shift, life shift. There are difficult seasons in life, in the world. Amen? I mean everything. Sometimes life can be like a sinking sand, you know? And so everything in this world constantly shifts. But you belongs to God that never change. God is the same yesterday, today, and forever. Season may change, but God promises are yea and amen. He is your protector from all that might seem to harm you. Amen. And let me tell you, remind us, many times the Holy Spirit speaks to us. I know many times we
don't move. You know, I can confess to myself, you know. And then when something happened to us, then we say, oh, something tell me. But you know, God is speaking to us in very, in many ways, fashion, form, or shape. When you belong to God, who can protect us throughout our lives, even if we don't have a physical enemy, we can still run to God when life gets difficulties. You know, and I just want to pause here for a minute. You know, we don't have to wait till life gets difficult to run to God. We can seek God in the good times, not only when life is rough. You know, many people make promises, like I said many times. Do not make promises that you cannot keep. You know, especially New Year, people make New Year resolution. God, I will do this and I will do that and I will do that. And when half the year reach, you forget that you make promises to God. No, do not make covenant that you cannot keep. Just ask him for the grace to carry you through this life. Amen? So that is why King David left an example for us. You know, like King David, our response to God should be filled of praise and thanks and worship and honor and gratitude. That's something we need to remind ourselves on a daily basis for what God has done for each and every one of us. So I want to encourage all of us, including myself, to continue to praise him and thank him, honor him, and worship him, not for what he has done for us alone, but because he is God and God alone. Amen? So let us all take some time today to just thank him for who he is. Thank him for leading and guiding and directing and protecting us thus far. You know, when I think about the storm that passed over the weekend and to the beginning of the week, you know, we have to be really, really grateful people. I've been looking upon the news where places like Chile and China and India and a lot of those Asian countries where floods have swept away villages. We need to be grateful and thankful people. Amen? So thank him for protecting us, leading us, guiding and provide for us. Not only today, but in every season of your life. The good times, the bad times, and the in-between. Run to him. You can even ask him for help. And I know for sure he is able and willing to be your rock, to be your refuge, to be your deliverer, to be your strength, even your shield, the horn of your salvation, and your stronghold. God is willing. So, beloved, seek him with all your heart, with all your might, and with all your strength. Amen.

Hallelujah. Indeed. We can give him all the praise and give him all the thanks. Father God in heaven, we want to thank you once again. Thank you, thank you, thank you. We have been so grateful, Father God. We want to thank you for your goodness. Thank you for your faithfulness. Most of all, thank you for loving us. Can your word declare that you have sent your only begotten Son, that whosoever believes in him may have life, and life abundantly. So thank you this morning, Father, for reminding us that we need to be grateful people. Forgive us for the many times, Father God, we forget to say thank you. We forget to praise you. We forget to honor you. Forgive us of our trespasses and sin. And sanctify us as a people, as a nation, Lord. And deliver us from the evil that surrounds us. I pray, Father God, that you continue to protect us and guide us and lead us and show us your ways. Because, Father God, your word declared that your ways are not the ways of men. Your ways are deeper or higher than our ways, and your thoughts are deeper than our thoughts. So we want to say thank you this morning. Thank you for healing, for those who need healing. I pray that you heal us. Spiritually, physically, mentally, emotionally, even financially, Lord, thank you for healing. Thank you for blessing this nation, Lord, and providing for us in Jesus' mighty name. Hallelujah. I trust, beloved, that you are blessed this morning and that you are, those who are on the way to your job and those who are about to leave their job, I pray that you have a blessed and wonderful day and to continue to share the love of God abroad in your heart. God bless you and stay safe. This is the grace of God that's risen to glory and it's coming from Big Stone Fellowship Church. Thank you for joining us this morning. And remember what the psalm said. But David encouraged us, the Lord is my rock and my fortress and my deliverer, my God, my strength, in whom I will trust. My shield and the horn of my salvation, my stronghold. Amen. Make the choice today to acknowledge that God is your solid rock.

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2: Next on the BBC World Service, it's Outlook with me, Mubeen Azhar. Paul Sinton Hewitt created a global running phenomenon with his event, Parkrun. The idea began as a way of connecting.
3: I would invite my friends to my local park where we would end up going for coffee afterwards. And the coffee was quite an important thing. I wanted to bring my friends together.
2: That need for friendship grew from a childhood shaped by abandonment, bullying and isolation.
3: You build the tools to be brave. So what I was doing was building a safe inside my body, which packaged away all these terrible situations and my feelings with them.
2: For years, running was an escape.
3: I knew I needed running. I had a peaceful time when nobody was bothering me. That's when I really started to enjoy what I was doing. I could choose to turn left or right at any moment. It was up to me.
2: How a man who felt alone built a community for millions. After the news.
4: BBC News with Neil Nunes. The head of the World Meteorological Organization has called on governments to take action now to tackle the effects of an exceptionally strong El Niño. Celeste Salo said the climate phenomenon, which had already begun, is expected to intensify in the coming months, bringing droughts and flooding to many parts of the world. More from our climate reporter Esme Stallard.
5: There are some countries that are already starting to feel the effects. So wetter season within China, more typhoons. They've already had four this year, which have left nearly 200 dead. Peru has already declared an emergency across 40% of its area. And we know the US has sent down a military aid vessel to Peru to provide additional technical equipment and medical assistance. And as of today, the Panama Canal Authority has reduced the number of ships passing through the area over concerns about lower rainfall, which could drop water levels. The impact of that, even if you're not within that region, is that it can disrupt global trade.
4: Spain's prime minister says there's no solid evidence that Morocco orchestrated a mass influx of migrants into the North African territory of Ceuta. Pedro Sanchez told Parliament no one foresaw the crossing of more than 70,000 people over the border in July and that other state actors had been ruled out.
6: No one has been able to determine if there were social media profiles linked to Moroccan social protest movements or the states of Morocco, Russia or Israel. For now, this has been disregarded by our intelligence services.
4: Mr. Sanchez is facing growing criticism of his handling of the crisis. Most of the migrants have been sent back to Morocco, but thousands remain. Britain's Prime Minister Andy Burnham is meeting President Macron of France at Downing Street, with curbing irregular migration high on the agenda. France is deploying a new team of police officers to its western beaches to try to stop migrants on large, overcrowded vessels from crossing the Channel to Britain. More now from Rob Watson.
7: Opinion polling here suggests it is a massive issue for British people. They just don't like the idea that people could come over in boats. You don't know who they are, how many they are. And so this is something that Britain has long wanted France to take action over. Now, that the current government says it's getting excellent cooperation from France and that boat crossings are down from nearly 50,000 to below 20,000 so far this year. But it is a very important issue for Britain.
4: Wildfires burning in Indonesia are spreading toxic haze across Southeast Asia. Millions of people have been affected by worsening air quality, including in Malaysia and the Philippines. Many Indonesian schools are closed and thousands of people have been admitted to hospital with breathing problems. World News from the BBC. Kenya's President William Ruto has ordered a crackdown on foreigners running small businesses. He told trade officials to start enforcing the directive next week, though he gave no details on what action they'll take. Mr. Ruto said immigrants should not work as street vendors or run small shops reserved for locals. China has criticized a new law brought in by France, which imposes a levy on so-called fast fashion items. As of Tuesday, a fee of up to $14 will be charged on items of clothing which are produced in high volumes and which are so cheap they're not worth repairing. Here's Paul Moss.
8: The target of France's new law was made clear by the country's commerce minister. Cheap, low-standard clothes which lack durability was how Serge Papin described fast fashion. The new fee France is charging aims to discourage this. It's something environmental campaigners have long called for, bemoaning the waste when clothes are produced so cheaply, consumers chuck them away rather than bothering to repair or even clean them. But China says that its online retail companies are the ones that will be hit and called on France to withdraw the new rule, threatening that otherwise there'll be retaliatory measures.
4: Japan is planning to introduce tougher driving tests for some motorists aged over 75 to curb the rising number of accidents involving elderly people. These would include checks on how they use the accelerator and brake pedals. The American feminist writer and activist Gloria Steinem has died at the age of 92. One of the most prominent figures in the women's movement of the 60s and 70s, she campaigned for gender equality and abortion rights. A trailblazing journalist, Steinem co-founded Ms. Magazine, as well as organizations encouraging women into politics. BBC World News.
2: Hello, I'm Mubin Azar, and welcome to Outlook, bringing you extraordinary true stories from around the world. Today, I'm in conversation with the Grammy-winning singer, Boyka. Music took her from the flamenco clubs of Mallorca all the way to Las Vegas, and somehow, Tina Turner is part of that story as well.
9: I had so much fun.
2: When you were being Tina, did you wear a Tina wig? Were you blonde?
9: Yeah. Very cheap wig.
2: I mean, Tina has such a distinct way of moving. Did you move as Tina?
9: Everything, Bobby. I was Tina, for sure. I was Tina.
2: But right now, the South African entrepreneur, Paul Sinton-Hewitt, he came up with an idea that's been adopted by millions of people across the globe every weekend. When he arrived in the Outlook studio, though, our chat started off with more simple matters. Tell me what you've eaten today.
3: That's interesting. I think the only thing I've had is crumpets.
2: Just crumpets?
3: Yeah, a couple of crumpets.
2: Why are you not keeling over? I would be.
3: I think, as an athlete, I spent a lot of time moderating what I ate. And boarding school has helped do that as well.
2: Oh, so, really?
3: Yeah, so if I'm not very active,
2: yes.
3: Today I haven't been, dinner will be my main meal. That would be it, really.
2: Paul isn't a professional athlete, but running has been a constant in his life for as long as he can remember. And ultimately, running is what inspired the event he started more than 20 years ago in his local London park, now transformed into one of the biggest community movements in the world. It's called Parkrun.
3: Well, the word Parkrun infers that it's a run, but actually it's a free weekly timed event where people can walk, run or jog in their local parks around 23 countries in the world every single weekend on a Saturday or a Sunday. It's a lot to do with community coming together. So we like to see it as do a little bit of exercise, do it outdoors and do it with your friends.
2: In fact, it's grown so much that keeping up with the numbers is pretty much impossible. So if we look at some of the figures, we're talking about 90 million finishers.
3: No, it's more than that now.
2: It's more than 90 million finishers now.
3: It's about 160 million.
2: Okay, let's go for 160. Okay, yeah. Significantly more than that. Yeah. We're talking about 9 million registered users.
3: Is we're at 12. Right? We just handed out our 12 million registration a week or two ago.
2: Even more. Am I right in thinking there's more than 2,000 events?
3: Three and a half.
2: Okay, so all of these figures are very, very conservative.
3: They change every single week. So it's no shame not to get them.
2: The numbers are huge.
3: They're extraordinary.
2: Why do you think it's so successful?
3: Well, I think for most participants, it's a safe place where people can come out and do whatever they want. They can walk, they can run, they can jog. It's much more than a run in a park. It's an extraordinary intervention in people's lives for fitness, for mental health, for friendships, for so many reasons.
2: As Paul talks about Parkrun, you get the sense that running was never really the point. He often comes back to the idea of friendship, support, and connection. And our conversation started to make a lot more sense when I heard about his childhood and the isolation that would shape so much of his early life. A note before we continue, the next part of Paul's story includes details of child abuse and bullying, and later a reference to suicide. And although moments in Paul's story are distressing, there's an awful lot of hope too. Paul grew up in South Africa in the 1960s. From a young age, home life was often difficult.
3: My mum was a successful model, and I think I was 2 years old when she won South African Model of the Year. And along with that prize came the opportunity to model in Paris for a year or two. And she took that opportunity. So I think there was at least a year when my mother didn't exist in our household. And it was my father, my sister, my brother, and I, and Constance, the maid. I do remember when she came back that there were disagreements between her and my father. I don't think my mother really had much of a maternal instinct. I think naturally she was more suited to the lifestyle of a model and being on stage and so on. And I think she probably resented having to be at home with the children. So Constance, the maid, was probably the closest thing I had to a maternal parent.
2: When your mother came back and you said there was this period where it was very clear your parents weren't getting on, eventually she left.
3: Yes.
2: Tell me how things unfolded for you then.
3: So what I remember is my mum disappearing, my father struggling with that situation, and he arranged on one day for my brother, sister and I to pack a bag, got in the car, and he drove the 2 miles up the road where he delivered us to what was a facility for about 40 children in the northern suburbs of Johannesburg. It was cared for by British wealthy people who funded this organization. And their job was really to make sure that our lives just continued, get us to school, get us back from school, feed us. So he delivered us to that school. There was no discussion. There was no, this is how long we expect you to be here or anything. It was just, we were being dropped off at an institution and we had to fit in. I don't remember feeling either glad or sad. It was just all bewildering, really. I was introduced to 20 other boys. I was 5. I didn't really know what to do. I don't, you know, there was a matron. I had no idea how any of this would pan out. And it was only fitting in, trying to fit in day to day, that I managed to get through that experience.
2: I know that there was bullying. How did that play out? It doesn't sound like a nurturing environment in any capacity.
3: No, there was one staff member for 40 children, a matron, and she ruled with a fist. I don't think that was uncommon in South Africa at the time. She had a wooden stick with a leather belt attached to it, and you know, if you stepped out of line, you got a hiding. There was one night in particular when I was asleep, and all the boys in the dormitory thought it would be a fun thing to pee in my mouth while I was asleep. And that caused such turmoil in my life. I mean,
2: horrific.
3: I woke up gagging and shouting and screaming. And the matron came in and settled everybody, but I was deemed to be the cause of the incident. And so I got a hiding and then sent back to bed.
2: Was there anyone that you felt at the time that you could turn to for solace, for help?
3: No. But I think when, you know, when you're a young kid from the age of 4, 5, 6, 7, and 8, and you're in the situation where there is this level of abuse going on,

0: on corporal punishment, that sort of thing, you try and avoid it. And when you're facing it, I think you build the tools to be brave, but to get through it. So what I was doing was building a safe inside my body, which just packaged away all these terrible situations and my feelings with them.
1: So you're talking about kind of compartmentalizing what's
0: Absolutely.
1: going on.
0: Yeah, absolutely. I didn't show fear. I didn't show that I was sad or upset. I just dealt with the situation day to day as it happened.
1: Did you find solace in running? When did you first begin running?
0: I was probably 11 and I was at the junior school, and I think the junior school had a sponsored walk, which was probably 2 kilometers long. And I remember starting the day out with everybody moving in front of me and walking at the back, and then deciding for some reason to just jog. And eventually I started running. And I remember finishing that course near the front and thinking, oh, that's pretty cool.
1: Might be onto something here.
0: Yeah. I didn't clock it. When I went to high school, age 12, you arrive at school in the January, you're straight into the athletics program, and it was mostly running around the track. It was later that year when the cross country season started, and I could go for a run in the country, that I discovered I had a peaceful time, a time when nobody was bothering me. And that's when I really started to enjoy what I was doing. And I think I discovered that I had a little bit of talent for the middle to long distance running.
1: What were you feeling when you'd go for these long runs?
0: In any run, the first few minutes are really hard. You have to find your breath and you have to settle in. Once you get past that, you start to get into this phase where everything feels easy. You're not thinking about how long it's going to take to finish anymore. You're starting to really enjoy it. You start to notice things, the trees, the birds, the railway line, the houses, wherever it might be. And it's in those moments that I just felt I had nobody telling me what to do, not what not to do. There was no constraints in terms of what I could or couldn't do. I could choose to turn left or right at any moment. It was up to me. Nobody directing my course apart from me.
1: When you speak about having the ability to decide your route, turn right or left, decide what you notice, the kind of unifying word there is control, which is diametrically opposed to almost everything else that was going on in your life.
0: That's very astute, and control becomes a big part of what I'm looking for, I think. As I enter the workforce, as my skills are building and I'm becoming more competent at what I'm doing, I'm gathering more and more control over my own future. And I think that that has been a big part in developing Parkrun. Certainly for the first 5 years or so, I took pride in not accepting or listening to people who said I couldn't do it. I took control and I made sure that it happened.
1: I want to talk about your life in the UK. You established a family, you started working in IT, you had more of a standard life. At that point, what was your relationship like with your parents?
0: So my father died when I was about 22. I was still in South Africa. So that was an extraordinary a terrible situation for me. I found him and I had to report it and all that sort of thing. But my mother remarried and got on with her life. I think once I'd re-established, I got married, had children, moved to the United Kingdom, I would call my mother once a month or so to maintain a civil relationship with her. I'd done that throughout my life. I mean, we didn't have the maternal relationship, but I did accept and respect the fact that she brought me into this world. And she wasn't a bad person just because she couldn't look after me. She had many successful relationships, just not necessarily with her children. My mother was getting more and more into drink at the time, so I kind of understood

0: mastectomy and she dealt with it. But in the period leading up to me creating Park Run, cancer reappeared in her life. She hides just how serious the diagnosis is, and I don't know that she's been asked to go to a hospice.
1: We're talking about palliative care. The end of her life.
0: Yes. So I got a phone call from my mother's sister. My mother has taken the situation into her own hands. She doesn't want to go into a hospice. She had taken her life. And these are the things that I had to discover.
1: And how do you feel about that relationship with your mother today?
0: I mean, there's no more questions that I can get answers to. And it is what it is. You know, I think about it always. I think about it often. If I had said to her, "Why did you abandon us?" I imagine she would have replied, "No, I didn't." And there would be no reflection, self-reflection of the fact that she had actually abandoned us. Mm. It was just simply, she had to do the right thing for herself.
1: She just had a very different perspective.
0: Yeah.
1: You'd been through this horrible set of circumstances. Your personal life in many ways was really difficult. In this time, were you still finding solace in running?
0: Very interesting you should say that, because this was the 2000s. I was 40 years old. This stage, I've lost all the relationships I've had. Every single relationship that I'd had, including my divorce, ran out of legs very, very quickly. I was searching for a new career. And it was really hard. It took 3 or 4 months for me to get back into a role. But at the same time, I knew I needed running. And I found this local club who had a social club with a running problem. And I thought that was perfect. So I joined them and I started to really enjoy my running again, so much so that I discovered I was still quite good at it. So I decided at the time that what I wanted to do was to achieve a goal that I had set myself many, many years before, which I'd fallen slightly short of, and that was the marathon.
1: The London Marathon.
0: Yeah. And I started a training program up to about close to 100 miles in a week. And I was doing pretty well. And halfway through, I was turning a corner, and it was a completely off-road cross-country run. And my dog ran in front of me and he tripped me. I did a big somersault, landed on my back, and unbeknownst to myself, I'd done some internal injury.
1: Serious damage?
0: Yeah. I went to see someone who found that I'd completely torn my hamstring. I had a hernia and my abdomen was completely torn. And basically he said, "You're not going to run it for another year now. It's going to take that long."
1: A year.
0: So I had to give up my hope of running the London Marathon right then and there. And with that came a realization that actually part of my life, which was really, really important to me, the social aspect of being with people that I really cared about and running with and meeting them at the club once a week, that just disappeared in a puff of smoke in front of me right then and there. And I knew I was in trouble because I might have just found new work and I was recommended to have some therapy with a local counselor close to where I lived. But there was nobody else supporting me in my life. I had my children living with me at the time. I had all these responsibilities, but my running friends, they were gone.
1: So you wanted that social aspect. Was that the genesis of what eventually became Parkrun?
0: Exactly. And so I came up with this idea where I would invite my friends to my local park. I would offer them a free 5K run around the park. It would always be the same course. I would time them and I would produce the results of that. They could do it as many weeks as they wanted to or as few as they wanted to. There was no obligation whatsoever. But I put it out that it was a social event where we would end up going for coffee afterwards. And for me, the coffee was quite an important thing. I wanted to bring my friends together and have that
1: it
0: moment.
1: It was more than just the running. It would need Much to be social. More. Tell me about the first one. It was in 2004?
0: On October 2nd, 2004. And it was in Bushy Park, Teddington, South London. It's a big royal park. It's a very beautiful park. I didn't ask for permission from anyone. I figured that these were my friends just joining me for a run. I didn't anticipate that it would become a thing. But I did promise to everybody that I would be there every single Saturday from that moment on. I started in my spare time building the systems that would gather the results. I created emails that I would send to the participants every single week telling them how they'd done. And as time went on, the relationships that I had with people grew, the number of people coming would grow. It just so happened in that year, Christmas and New Year's Day fell on Saturday.
1: Mm-hmm.
0: And so I promised I would be there. And I promised and I did. I bent there. And these became special events. And we now offer park run in the United Kingdom on Christmas and on New Year's Day as extra events, even if they're not on a Saturday. And they turn out to be some of the most wonderful events that we have, where people pitch up purely for the social, purely for the it's Christmas Day, I'm not going to be lonely, I'm going to be with my other friends. And yes, the running is still important, but people don't really take it that serious. It's much more of a celebration.
1: Was there a particular moment where you knew that this had truly become a phenomenon?
0: Well, 21 years, looking back, I'm now able to say with confidence that there was a moment. So it was around about our second year. I started the very, very first event in Bushy Park, and I had no intention whatsoever of starting a second event. And one of my close friends kept saying to me, you must do more of this. And I kept saying, no, I'm fine. It's my event. I get to officiate every single weekend. I get to see my friends. And, you know, I didn't intend for it to become a thing. But he presented me with a plan towards the end of 2006, which meant that we would start our second event in Wimbledon, which was about 5 or 6 miles away. And that entailed me leaving Bushy Park and going to Wimbledon and setting up that event. And it was on that day I came to the understanding that if I can do two, then I can do three.
1: And from there, it just got bigger and bigger and bigger. Has parkrun made you rich?
0: Oh, no.
1: Why not?
0: No. So, well, as you see, we don't charge for anyone to participate in parkrun. Clearly, there is money involved in parkrun. We're an organization. We're a charity. I think if I had become rich, people would be able to see straight through who we are and what we believe. I think I'm rich in all the currencies that aren't financial. I'm rich in that I've got millions of people who care for me now, millions of people who call me friends. Mm-hmm. There's not a park run that I go to where someone doesn't say thank you to me for having started park run. I mean, mm-hmm. the things that I expect people to tell me is my life is different because I've lost weight and I'm healthy. But in fact, it goes far beyond that. And I am often left without words when approached, because the broad breadth of the touch that we have on people is extraordinary.
1: My thanks to Paul Sinton Hewitt for sharing the highs and lows of his life so far. His book is called One Small Step. If you're suffering from distress or despair, you could speak to a healthcare professional, or you can find details of organisations that offer help in many countries at befrienders.org. Coming up in part two of Outlook, the singer Boyka explains why, even after winning a Grammy, she wasn't convinced it truly belonged to her. Don't go away.

0: This is the BBC World Service investigating sepsis, the silent killer.
1: Sepsis claims millions of lives every year. From Madrid to Malawi, we meet the people trying to change that.
2: Sepsis is primarily a disease of the poor and the underprivileged. So 85% of deaths and cases occur in sub-Saharan Africa and Asia.
1: We uncover the breakthroughs, bringing hope to families worldwide.
3: To actually see it on paper and realise that we've cut the death rate from maternal sepsis by a third in two countries, and we can actually do what we set out to do and stop women dying of sepsis.
2: The magic rallies the convener to the rest of the world that something could be done about it.
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5: Coming up on Outlook, the Spanish singer Buica remembers as a child being thrown out of her choir by a teacher who didn't like her voice.
6: I was so mad and I was very disappointed because my voice is my voice. I can do nothing to change it and there's no reason to change it.
5: How Buica overcame that rejection with a little inspiration from Tina Turner and became a Grammy-winning star. That's after the news.
7: BBC News with Neil Nunes. The UN's weather agency has warned that the current El Niño event could deliver a huge blow to lives and economies. The phenomenon which causes temperatures to rise in the Pacific Ocean could be the strongest for more than seven decades and last until February. Spain's prime minister says there's no solid evidence that Morocco orchestrated the mass influx of migrants into the North African territory of Ceuta. Pedro Sanchez told Parliament that no one foresaw the crossing of more than 70,000 people in July. Britain's prime minister Andy Burnham is meeting President Macron of France at Downing Street. Tackling irregular migration is high on the agenda, as well as continuing support for Ukraine. Rights groups in Sudan have warned that food is being used as a weapon of war after trucks carrying UN supplies were hit by an airstrike in South Kordofan State. More than 50 tons of food was destroyed. One person was killed. Kenya's President William Ruto has ordered a crackdown on foreigners running small businesses. He said immigrants should not run small shops reserved for locals. China has criticized a new French law which imposes a levy on so-called fast fashion items. A fee of up to $14 will be charged on mass-produced clothes that are so cheap they're not worth repairing. Many fast fashion brands are Chinese. Japan is planning to introduce tougher tests for some drivers aged over 75. It's an attempt to curb a rising number of accidents involving older people. And the feminist writer and activist Gloria Steinem has died in New York. She was 92. Steinem was one of the most prominent figures in the women's movement of the 60s and 70s. BBC News.
5: Welcome back to Outlook from the BBC World Service with me, Mubeen Azhar. Speaking to the Grammy-winning singer Concha Buica is a surreal experience.
6: Hello, hello.
5: Hey, I can hear you. How are you doing?
6: Very good.
5: We meet over video call, and in spite of the sketchy internet connection, I'm immediately struck by her character. One moment, she's reflecting on some of the hardest chapters of her life, and the next, she's roaring with laughter.
6: Let me tell you, Fabi, I mean...
5: And I must admit, I adore the way she calls me Papi.
6: I like to share time with you, Papi.
5: I love it. Yes, she has a Grammy. And yes, a voice that has been described as velvet gravel. Buica is one of Spain's most distinctive musical figures, blending flamenco, jazz, soul and Afro-Latin influences. That mixing of cultures began long before the music. Buica was born on the Spanish island of Mallorca, the fourth of six children born to parents from Equatorial Guinea, a former Spanish colony in West Africa.
6: My family belonged to a tribe called the Bubis, an African tribe. in a country and in a continent that I've never been in.
5: Right.
6: It's a very, very small tribe. We are very few in the world. And that made me feel kind of special. And so I have to defend the pride of being a booby girl, but I don't know what it is to be a booby girl because I've never been there. And then I grew contemplating the traditions, but the traditions were not very true because my family couldn't even remember, you know, so much. So they invent part of it. So
5: what was your household like then? Because if they were trying to hold on to these traditions, what was your household like as a child?
6: It was very weird. It was very strange. But my house was very fun. And how can I tell you? Sweet and bitter all the time, you know?
5: I think I understand when you say sweet and bitter at the same time, because there's, you know, like me, I come from an immigrant family. There's the sweetness of aspiration and a new life and all of those things. But there can be bitterness in terms of just making ends meet and working out what is this place about? And where is the extended family and all those things that, you know, my parents used to be used
6: exactly.
5: to. What was it like for you?
6: To me, it was very strange because to me, I mean, I had a view from the world, but the world has a different view towards me. And those different views were not connected.
5: Mm-hmm.
6: So to me, I was a normal girl in a normal neighborhood. But for the others, I was a strange animal out of place. So it was very difficult to connect with my entourage. It was very difficult to connect with the world that I was living in. I didn't understand so much. I was very angry, you know.
5: Mm.
6: I didn't know that I was angry too. You know, it was very complicated.
5: Boyka was trying to work out where she fitted in. As one of the only black families in Mallorca, her parents had arrived in the early 1970s, fleeing the violent dictatorship of Macias and Gema in Equatorial Guinea.
6: My father was a political exile because he had democratic ideas in a dictatorship. I understand that he thought that no one will find him in Palma de Mallorca, which was a very small island. It was very difficult for him to, you know, to go through life. And he was talking to us about politics and things like that when we were 8, 7 years old, which was very difficult to understand for us. He was very obsessed with the idea of freedom for his country. And that separated him from the family a little bit.
5: And by the time you were 9, he actually left, didn't he?
6: Mm-hmm. He says, I'll be back. And we were waiting and waiting and waiting and waiting for 26 years. I don't know. It was very weird. He says, I'll be back.
5: You say it whilst laughing. But I can imagine for your mother in particular, the burden, the responsibility of taking care of children must have fallen on her.
6: Mm-hmm.
5: What do you remember mm-hmm. of that time and being raised by a single mother?
6: Well, now that I'm a grown person, I understand what my mama was going through. But when I was a little girl, the only thing I saw was an angry mother, you know, that was all the time angry, that was all the time, you know, angry with us, angry with life. I couldn't understand her because I was a little girl. But now with the years, I understand that for her was a very, very tough situation, you know, but she goes through. My mom graduating the university when she was 70 years old.
5: Wow.
6: When my father left, yeah. She started work, you know, every day, a lot of hours. And at night when she came out of the job, she was going to the school at night. So I'm very proud of her.
5: Life was not easy. But amid the worry and uncertainty, their home was always filled with music.
6: Everybody was there, you know. Nina Simone,

0: Michael Jackson, Prince, everybody was there. My house was a party. Jazz, rock, heavy metal, classical music, African music, everything. My mama used to play music for us to be calm down, you know, to be quiet. Sometimes my mama didn't know how was she gonna make it, because, you know, six kids alone in a foreign country, you know, with no family, you know, and my mom is African, you know, that African families, like Indian families, like Latin American families are very close. They help each other. They grow together. But my mama was alone. Mamita. At the end, yeah, she succeeded. Mamita.
1: Your first brush with actual performance was via a choir. Tell me about joining the choir.
0: I remember that in the choir, my feeling was that I was having fun, that I was singing for God. And I was very proud of it. And every time I was singing, I was closing my eyes. But all of a sudden, one day, my professor, the teacher of the choir, stopped the choir and he was like, "Someone is singing like a dog here." And everybody turned around and looked at me, and I was like, "Oh, I assume that I'm the dog here."
1: So, yeah. What?
0: And she was like, "Hey, Morenita, Morenita, come here, come here, come here." And she gave me a Coca-Cola, and she told me that, you know, that my voice didn't fit in the choir and that it was better for me to leave and that. And I was so mad. And I was very disappointed because my voice is my voice. I can do nothing to change it. It's like my nose. It's my nose. I mean, I don't know. It is the way it is.
1: It's just part of who you are.
0: Yeah. I mean, there's nothing I can do to change it. And there's no reason to change it. First of all, because she said that I was singing like a dog. And to me, dogs have a beautiful voice. So that's my first disappointment, you know. Everything was horrible. My father just left. They kicked me out of the choir. At that time, I started to fail in the school. I started, you know, not going to the school. I was in the streets, you know, having fun, which wasn't fun. I was getting in trouble all the time. I became a very not nice person, let's say.
1: Skipping school and drifting towards trouble, Boyka was searching for her place in the world. And then she found it in the streets around her. Among the Roma families in her neighborhood, she first encountered flamenco.
0: Yeah, I mean, the situation was that the girls in my neighborhood, understanding that they belonged to a very particular tribe called the Gypsies, they couldn't really go out so much because, you know, for the traditions of that people, girls have to be practically secluded. And so they were all the time around our home, clapping and singing and dancing, you know, because it was the only thing they could do. And that's how I've learned. Mientras no haya sol que ilumine
1: el cielo, solo las estrellas en el firmament. Before long, Boyka found her way back to singing. The opportunity came from an unlikely route, a family friend, a blues band, and the promise of what seemed at the time like a fortune.
0: One gypsy auntie that I had, she went to my mom's because someone asked her if she was able to sing in a blues band for the clubs. But she was a grown woman, and she says, "I'm very old for that." So she asked my mama, "Do you have any daughter that can sing?" And my mama was like, "No." My mama was like, "Honestly, no, they seem really bad." And she says, like, they pay 10,000 pesetas, which is like 60 euros today. I don't know. But at those times, 10,000 pesetas was an amount of money that I never saw in my life. And I was like, "I can sing. I can do it."
1: I'll do it.
0: Yeah, but it wasn't my dream. It wasn't, no. They just were going to give me 10,000 pesetas. So it was like, "Mama, you know what we can, all that we can do with 10,000 pesetas, I'm going for it."
1: I mean, I really love the kind of barefaced confidence. But when you got on stage, did you believe you could do it?
0: No, I was terrified. At that time, I didn't speak a word in English. And they said to me, can you sing blues? And I was like, 10,000 pesetas, 10,000 pesetas. Yes, I can sing blues. Okay. So I started, I'm a whiskey drinking woman. I drink whiskey all the time. And then for the second verse, I didn't know what to sing because I couldn't speak English. And I started to improvise a kind of Spanglish, very horrible.
1: So when the audience hears your voice, what was the response?
0: I didn't even look at them. I was with my closed eyes looking to the ground like this, singing like this, like... But I don't know, something magic happened. That first night, it was the first time in my life I've heard an applause. I've heard someone telling me, hey, very good. And I think that I get a deep thing from that. They cure me, Bobby. They cure me. Because I have a very, very, very, very bad concept about me. Because when you were a little kid, you believe that you are what they tell you, you know? So I thought that I was a useless person because I didn't want to go to school, because I was hanging in the streets, because I didn't want to go to the university. So they used to say that I was going to be a useless person, that no one was going to love me, this and that. And I believe so.
1: It sounds like you didn't believe that you were fundamentally good or that you were worthy of the applause.
0: I've been many years, you know. This has been a very difficult thing to me. Even when I earned my first Grammy, I gave it to my manager because that wasn't for me. Because I was an idiot person, you know. Idiot person don't win Grammys. I mean, to me, it's been very difficult to trust myself.
1: It was a long road to that Grammy. But the applause at the Blues Club changed something for Buica. For the first time, she began to imagine a future for herself as a performer. So when a traveling band of musicians invited her to Las Vegas, Buica packed up and along with her young son, headed for Nevada. There, she found work on stage, not as herself, but someone altogether more famous. Who were you performing as?
0: Tina Turner. I had so much fun.
1: When you were being Tina, did you wear a Tina wig? Were you blonde?
0: Yeah, yeah. Very cheap. Very cheap wig.
1: I mean, Tina has such a distinct way of moving. Did you move as Tina?
0: Everything, Bobby. I was Tina, for sure. I was Tina. Thanks God, at those times, we didn't have no mobile phones for record and, you know, share with other people.
1: When did you decide that you didn't want to impersonate anyone anymore? You didn't want to impersonate Tina Turner. You actually wanted to sing as yourself and share your voice with the world.
0: Okay, so I started to understand that people have peace of mind every time they hear my voice. I don't know why, but they have peace of mind. And I think that peace of mind today is a gift. And if I can help with my voice, that's what I'm going to do. Dime por qué tiene carita
1: de pena. When you returned to Spain, did you have any kind of artistic vision for what you wanted your own music to sound like?
0: No, people used to call me, can you sing this? Yes. Can you sing rock? Yes. Can you sing blues? Yes. Can you sing funky? Yeah. Can you sing Latino? Yeah. I've sang in Hebrew, in Turkish, Italian, in English, in Spanish. That's what we are. We are everything. Everything that sounds good in your ears, it belongs to you. It's part of you. Music is music. Tómate esta botella conmigo.
1: Buica began releasing music and went on to win a Latin Grammy for her album, The Last Sip. Over the past two decades, she's moved between genres and styles, earning multiple Grammy nominations, collaborating with everyone from Chuchu Valdés to Seal and even the director Pedro Almodovar. But when I ask her about success, she's much more interested in what's still to come. With everything that's happened, do you believe that you today are worthy of the applause, worthy of the praise?
0: Yes. But anyway, I just let you know that I'm just starting.
1: What do you mean? Go on, explain that. What would you mean you're just getting started?
0: Yeah, I just turned my 50s. I'm 53. I'm just starting. Papi, and until today, we've just been practicing.
1: I love that.
0: I'm a human being. I lie. I fail sometimes. Sometimes I smell really bad. Normally I smell good. Normally I say the truth. And normally I look beautiful, but sometimes I'm not. So just do the best you can do and go to sleep, you know, tranquil.
1: Thanks to Buika for pouring our hearts out and for calling me Papi too. And thanks to you for listening. If you'd like to get in touch, you can email us. The address is outlook@bbc.com. You can also drop us a line on WhatsApp. Our number is +44 330 678 2707. I'm Mubeen Azhar. From me and the team, take care. Outlook is back again at the same time tomorrow.
2: 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And now, history told by the people who were there. It's Witness History with me, Jill Kearsley. I'm taking you back to 1982 and the release of a movie that produced this famous catchphrase.
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2: Yes, the movie is E.T. the Extraterrestrial. Peter Coyote played the role of Keyes.
6: Stephen is nothing if he's not a storyteller. And this had all the elements. Cute children, an adorable alien, science, the mystery of UFOs, menace, chase scenes. This is his gift, you know.
2: And the Stephen he's talking about is director Steven Spielberg. The film follows Elliot, a young boy who discovers and befriends a stranded alien called E.T. after accidentally being left behind by his spaceship. E.T. hides out in Elliot's house whilst him and his siblings secretly try to help him contact his family and get back home. Along the way, E.T. shows off some amazing powers, including healing injuries and making bicycles fly through the sky. As government agents close in, Elliot and his friends race to reunite E.T. with his spaceship.
6: I thought it was very sweet. It seemed to have a kind of target audience of younger people in mind. I liked the fact that it was a divorced family. I liked the fact that there were sort of difficulties. There was no father figure in the film. And so I thought, well, that's a role maybe I could fill on some subliminal level.
2: Peter's role was that of a government scientist searching for E.T. He's called Keyes because he carries a large ring of keys on his belt, which is often seen before his face is revealed. At first, he seems threatening, but he's actually fascinated by extraterrestrial life and wants to help E.T. get home. Peter arrived on set, ready to play the part.
6: So we started working, and the first piece of amazement was the E.T. puppet, which was about a half body. It was about 4 feet tall, and it had a cable as thick as my arm running into another room where four or five men were sitting in front of video screens, coordinating. He's looking here, he's closing his eyes. His mouth has to be open. He has to make a U sound or an E sound. His tongue has to be seen. And I don't know how long it took to make that E.T. mannequin or maquette. I don't like to call it a puppet because it was as alive as anybody, any human on the screen.
2: E.T. is a small, brown, wrinkled alien with a long neck, wide blue eyes, and a glowing heart. Despite his unusual appearance, he's gentle, curious, and vulnerable. A lonely visitor stranded millions of miles from home. While filming, Peter became so invested in the story that he ended up doing something unusual.
6: It's never happened to me on another film. At a certain point, I went to see Steven and I said, you know, I'm concerned that the way the film is going, we may be making enemies of adults and science. And I have an idea of what we could do to fix that. And he said, write it. And so I wrote three versions of the scene in the hospital. And I say to him,
7: Elliot, he came to me too. I've been wishing for this since I was 10 years old. I don't want him to die. What can we do that we're not already doing?
4: He needs to go home.
7: Elliot, I don't think that he was left here intentionally. But his being here is a miracle, Elliot. And you did the best that anybody could do.
6: I did three versions, and then Melissa Matheson, who was the scriptwriter, did a polish. And that's the scene that's in the movie. And I'm proud of it because most of it is my dialogue.
2: Everyone has their favorite part of E.T. Peter, of course, is fond of his own key scenes. But also, he has a soft spot for one involving 7-year-old Drew Barrymore in the role that launched her Hollywood career.
6: Well, one of my favorite moments is when Drew first sees E.T. and they scare the hell out of each other.

0: It was just, her little scream was so impeccable. It was so completely committed. And the little E.T. got frightened. I never forgot that. It was a great, almost a slapstick moment.
1: The emotional farewell where E.T. finally gets to go home remains one of the film's most memorable moments. And Steven Spielberg says the tears in the final scene were very real, as he told BBC Radio in 2018.
2: I shot the film in complete continuity because I didn't think that kids could understand shooting out of continuity. You know, shooting a third act scene first where the emotions and the development of their affinity and their love for E.T. is different than it is in the first act. So I shot the film literally every day we came in and we were on page 3, then we were on page 5, then we were on page 7. So by the end of the movie, when they're all actually saying goodbye to E.T., they're really saying goodbye to each other.
0: It was just such a delight to work with those kids. They so believed what they were doing, it made everything else easy.
1: The film went on to become the highest grossing movie of all time, holding that record for 11 years and taking nearly $800 million at the global box office. So I was interested to know if when Peter started filming, he imagined it would become the big success it was.
0: Oh, no, darling. No, I did not. I don't think anybody did. This was Steven's little personal film. It was flabbergasting. The only thing that was odd to me was it was such a huge success, and the kids were running off to meet the Queen, and I was out of work for a year. I mean, I was not the star of the movie. I was the only adult male who spoke, but you couldn't hang its success on my performance. And so I just sort of sat by the side of the road and watched the parade go by for a year.
1: Despite this, over the decades, Peter's come to realize just how deeply E.T. has become woven into people's lives.
0: I traveled as an actor. I've been almost all over the world, and everybody has seen E.T. And everybody has fond memories of it, or they were scared by it, or something. And when they find out I'm in it, it's like I'm their own personal little piece of royalty. It was just a memorable moment in their growing up, that the film, they've never forgotten it. They've showed their children, they've showed their grandchildren. I mean, that's more than an heirloom. That's like a psychic monument.
1: Peter Coyote has now retired from acting, but still gets E.T. fan mail. He was speaking to me, Jill Kersley, for Witness History on the BBC World Service. The clips used from the movie are credited to the film director and producer Steven Spielberg, Universal Pictures and Amblin Entertainment. Thanks for listening, and don't forget to phone home.
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1: 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Opening hours Monday to Thursday from 8 a.m. to 6 p.m. Friday from 8 a.m. to 5 p.m. And Sunday from 9 a.m. to 1 p.m. Closed on Saturdays. 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
1: Hello and welcome to Stay Informed, a program brought to you by the Rijksdienst Caribisch Nederland to inform and update residents of Ceiba and Sint Eustatius about developments within RCN departments on the islands of the Caribbean Netherlands. My name is Versley Coutard and I will be your host for today. In this edition of Stay Informed, we are going to be speaking with Esther Meyer Sidney, who is an employee of Statistics Netherlands, or better known as CBS. Between September and December, Statistics Netherlands will be conducting the labor force survey on Bonaire, Sint Eustatius, and Ceiba. And Esther is here with us today. She will be giving us some insight as to what we can expect the coming months from this survey. Esther, as always, welcome to Stay Informed.
2: Thank you, Versely. It's nice to be here again with you.
1: Happy to have you. So to begin right away, could you begin by telling us what the labor force survey entails?
2: Yes, the labor force survey is a random survey and it takes place at households. The aim of this research is to map out the developments in the labor market. So the data that we collect, among other things, are, for example, how large is the employed labor force, what has happened with the unemployment, and the level of education. Those are a few of the themes. And at the end, we can give answer to questions such as has the unemployment increased or decreased in the past 2 years? In what professions do people work? Mm-hmm. And do elderly work longer? Those are some of the conclusions that we can expect from this investigation. It takes place every 2 years. And all the households that have been selected to participate, they can expect a visit between September 15 up to December 18.
1: Okay.
2: So these months. This investigation is for everyone in the household 15 years and older. Yes.
1: Okay. And could you tell us, why is this survey important for Bonaire, Sint Eustatius, mm-hmm. and Ceiba?
2: Based on this data from the labor force survey, entities such as the government, agencies, companies, schools, they can all formulate policy so they can better respond to the education that they offer, mm-hmm. labor market, necessities, you know, social securities. So they can, for example, take measures to improve employment. Mm-hmm. They can better align education with the labor market. And they can organize projects, for example, for the long-term unemployed. These are all, let's say, things that we can do with the data.
1: Okay. Mm-hmm. In your intro, you mentioned, or at the beginning, you mentioned that it is a household survey. Mm-hmm. Could you tell us how these households are going to be selected?
2: Well, this is based on a sample, a random sample. This means that every address has the same chance of being selected. This, as I mentioned before, this investigation takes place every 2 years. It's possible that an address was selected 2 years ago too.
1: Okay.
2: So we don't have any power or anything to do with which address have been selected.
1: Okay.
2: We are going to be visiting approximately 570 addresses.
1: Oh, wow.
2: On Ceiba, and the same amount on Stacia too.
1: And that's a big survey.
2: Yes. And it's we're going to visit the households. So everyone that is part of the household 15 years and older, mm-hmm. they can participate.
1: Okay.
2: It's also important to note, like this target population, 15 years and older, and people who have lived on the island for more than 3 months, or that plan to stay on the island for more than 3 months. So it's not for persons that are visiting or staying short. No.
1: Okay.
2: It's for people that are living there. And the age limit of 15 years and older is because young people, you know, generally become active in the labor market. They can have like a small job after school as of 15 years.
1: Yes, of course. Okay. What kind of information does the CBS collect with this survey? And could you also give some examples of the type of questions people can expect?
2: Yeah, so the information is about labor, everything that has to do with work. Mm-hmm. Some of the questions are, do you have paid work at the moment? Are you working part-time or full-time? Mm-hmm. Are you looking for work at the moment?
1: Okay.
2: What is the higher level of education that you have finalized? These are some of the questions. Yes.
1: Mm-hmm. Okay, and can people approach the survey of... Can people that are approached for the survey refuse to participate?
2: You know, participation is voluntary.
1: Okay.
2: There are no sensitive questions. The interviewers, they have the questions on their tablets. They ask the questions. If there's a question that someone doesn't want to answer, they can skip it. Or they can take the tablet and answer it themselves. So we want people to feel comfortable. And also it's good to say that our collaborators have followed a thorough training to know how to carry out
1: and how to
2: these
1: approach.
2: Interviews.
1: Yeah.
2: Yes.
1: Mm-hmm. Okay. Mm-hmm. That is good to know. So it is not mandatory in any way. It's voluntary. You can refuse. But of course, it's always nice when people cooperate because the information has to come from the public themselves.
2: Exactly. And if you participate at the end, it comes back to you because the policies and everything, it has an impact. It has an impact on the people. So, and the only, who better to give the information than the people themselves?
1: Of course. Mm-hmm. Radio listeners, you are listening to Stay Informed. We will be right back after this short break.

0: Rijksdienst Caribisch Nederland.
1: Welcome back to Stay Informed, a program brought to you by the Rijksdienst Caribisch Nederland, better known as RCN. Today we are talking with Esther Meyer-Sidney of the Statistics Netherlands, or also known as CBS, and she is informing us about the labor force survey that is being carried out on Bonaire, St. Eustatius and Sabo. Before the break, Esther was telling us about the type of questions one could expect, the way the households are approached, and we ended on a note that it is completely voluntary, but participation is appreciated because the information is important. Mm-hmm. Could you tell us, how does the CBS guarantee the privacy and confidentiality of the data collected?
2: Yes, this is a very important matter, of course. It's good to know that all data is safe in all our investigations. It's an obligation of Statistics Netherlands. It's laid down by law. I know that some people are afraid that we're going to share their information, personal information. CBS is not allowed to share any information with any entity. No public entity. We are not allowed to share.
1: No, but you also explained in previous editions that it's not even possible because the information is not gathered. The personal information is not.
2: Yeah, so it's good that you mentioned that. When we gather the data, we have to know like the age to make the right classifications, the gender, but we don't use any other data. When our interviewers gather the information, it's directly sent to our colleagues in the Netherlands who see a code. You know, we don't even see the address. You see a code, and then you see the answers provided by

0: that code. So the CBS is also tested annually by an external organization. So we do like an audit.
1: Yes.
0: So to see if we have been carrying out, you know, in what way we are, we guarantee the privacy and confidentiality of all the data that we gather. It's also good to mention that our interviewers, they have a badge with the CBS logo. They can identify themselves as a collaborator of the CBS. So you know that the person that is asking the questions
1: has been selected, yes, and is officially trained.
0: Yeah, officially, yes. And,
1: yes. Mm-hmm. Okay, so that ties again into the confidentiality because they have a specific working method and they are prepared for it. So it's good that you share the information about how it is safeguarded.
0: Mm-hmm. Yeah.
1: Thank you. Could you tell us what happens to the results of the survey and how are they used?
0: So the figures are analyzed. We published everything per island. So it allows governments, local governments, agencies, businesses, like I mentioned before, they can all use these figures for policy making, for example. They can help to improve employment, align education with the labor market. Mm-hmm. So this is a very important investigation because then you see what has been going on. You know, has the unemployment increased? In which sectors is there more demand for people or more offering? So more people that have a certain
1: manpower.
0: Yes, and have a certain education so they can work in certain sectors.
1: Okay. Mm-hmm. If people wanted more information about the labor force survey, where can they find this?
0: We have all the information on www.cbs.nl/arbeidskrachten. Mm-hmm. There you find the information about the labor force survey specifically. And also on our website, cbs.nl/cn, there you will find more information about our statistics and the investigations that we are carrying out. We have also our Facebook page, CBS Caribbean Netherlands, where we publish information in a very simple way so everyone can understand the different concepts. If anyone has a question about this survey, they can call us at 717-8676, telephone number, +599-717-8676. And it's good to mention that all the household that have been selected, they have received a letter where they are being informed that an interviewer is going to pass by and ask them some
1: questions.
0: Yes, and if they have questions in that letter, they will also find all the contact information
1: so they can contact beforehand.
0: Mm-hmm.
1: So Esther, you have answered all my questions. Say for one, do you have a final message that you would like to share with the listeners?
0: Well, I would like to ask everyone to participate. Mm-hmm. If you have received a letter, participate. Remember that confidentiality is very important for us. We are not sharing any of the information that you share with us. Yeah, thanks in advance for participating. You're not doing us a favor, you're doing yourself a favor because with all this information, as I mentioned before, we can, of the government, entities, companies, education purposes,
1: they can insight.
0: All, yeah, and formulate policies that at the end are beneficial to all of us.
1: Yes. Now, Esther, thank you as always for sharing this information on Stay Informed. And radio listeners, do not forget that we are always open for any comments, suggestions, or if you have any other topic that you may want to know more about, you may visit our website at www.rijksteenvoort.nl.

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1: Saying good morning to your station and to the entire Eastern Caribbean. Right now it's 23 minutes after the hour of 8. Our next scheduled program is our gospel session. But before we go into that, here is a reminder for you that the Golden Rock Cancer Awareness Foundation, they're having a fundraising barbecue on Monday, September the 7th, 2026, at the Bay Brow Barbecue Hut from 6:30 p.m. to 8:30 p.m. On the menu, red snapper and Johnny cake, ribs and Johnny cake, chicken wings and Johnny cake, saltfish salad and ginger beer. It's going to be hot, it's going to be fresh, and it's going to be finger-licking good. You know why? Because we have hope. Okay. Here's another announcement for you. The general public is hereby invited to the public meeting of the Central Committee in accordance with Article 8 of the Island Council Committee Ordinance, which will be held on Thursday, the 10th of September, 2026, at 2 p.m. in the Emergency Operations Center. Everyone can inspect the documents pertaining to the meeting at the office of the Island Registry Government Guesthouse and or on the government website, islandcouncil.stationgov.com. The meeting will also be transmitted live via this radio station. Taking a look at the agenda, number one is the opening, number two, announcements, number three, setting of the agenda, number four, ratification of list incoming documents, number five, ratification of list decisions and commitments, the 29th June and the 13th July 2026, number six, child-friendly cities initiative, number seven, court of audit budget 2027, number eight, multi-annual budget 2027 to 2030. Number nine, announcements, executive council. And there'll be a closed door. Number 10, that's the ongoing negotiations, OLE. All right, and number 11, update breakwater funding. And number 12 is the closing. And this is signed by the chairman of the Central Committee, Mr. Glenville Schmidt. All right, those are our announcements at this time. So let us go right into our gospel session. I hope that you will be blessed by the selection. You will hear something that you love and that will bless your heart this morning.

Lord Jesus, I come to you just as I am. I bring you my fears, my failures, and my broken heart. Thank you for loving me, for forgiving me, and accepting me as I am, even when I couldn't save myself. But your grace reached me.

rather have Jesus than anything this world affords today. Saying good morning to your Patsy Reed and how we are doing this morning as we continue with the beautiful music. All right, so just keep on enjoying, all right, as usual. Keep on enjoying them. Saying good morning to Sister Helen Richardson. How are you doing today?

All right, it's 15 minutes on the hour of 9. Floods of joy over my soul, like sea billows roll, since Jesus came into my heart. Just reminding you that you're in tune to St. Eustatius Broadcasting. You're listening to your gospel session for today, Thursday, and I hope that you're enjoying. Say good morning to you, Emmeline Corter. How are you doing this morning?

0: thou art. It is exactly 9 o'clock, all right? For those of you who just tune in, let me say good morning, good morning, good morning to you. Hope you have been feeling blessed so far. If not, this one will do something for you. Life isn't easy, but I'm blessed.
1: Sometimes I just look up and
0: say good morning. Good morning to you, Lloyd. How are you doing?

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If it is nice, no Schmidt, we gotta play it twice. Sometimes I just look up at Glenda Fadaf, good morning.

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Life isn't easy, but I am blessed. 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Yes. I am blessed. God is good. 8 minutes after the hour of 9, you are in tune to Central Stations Broadcasting. God will.

Everywhere he went, he was doing good. And of course, we've come to the end of our gospel session for today, and I hope that you were blessed. Hope that you were blessed today. All right. And if you were blessed, you will join me again on Monday, God's willing. All right. When I'll do it all over again for you. Okay. So you stay tuned.

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2: 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Opening hours Monday to Thursday from 8 a.m. to 6 p.m. Friday from 8 a.m. to 5 p.m. and Sunday from 9 a.m. to 1 p.m. Closed on Saturdays. 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

All right, that's the sounds of the Hughes Corporation. And with that, we're going to take a short break and be back. 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

0: 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Opening hours Monday to Thursday from 8 a.m. to 6 p.m. Friday from 8 a.m. to 5 p.m. and Sunday from 9 a.m. to 1 p.m. Closed on Saturdays. 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
2: 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We will be happy to help you. On Seba, you can visit the Seba Community Development Department at the Upper Road number 4 in the bottom.

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1: Hello and welcome to Stay Informed, a program brought to you by the Rijksdienst Caribisch Nederland to inform and update residents of Seba and Sint Eustatius about developments within RCN departments on the islands of the Caribbean Netherlands. My name is Versley Coutard and I will be your host for today. In this edition of Stay Informed, we are going to be speaking with Esther Meyer Sidney, who is an employee of Statistics Netherlands, or better known as CBS. Between September and December, Statistics Netherlands will be conducting the labor force survey on Bonaire, Sint Eustatius and Seba. And Esther is here with us today. She will be giving us some insight as to what we can expect the coming months from this survey. Esther, as always, welcome to Stay Informed.
2: Thank you, Versaly. It's nice to be here again with you.
1: Happy to have you. Mm-hmm. So to begin right away, could you begin by telling us what the labor force survey entails?
2: Yes, the labor force survey is a random survey and it takes place at households. The aim of this research is to map out the developments in the labor market. So the data that we collect, among other things, are, for example, how large is the employed labor force, what has happened with the unemployment, and the level of education. Those are a few of the themes. And at the end, we can give answer to questions such as, has the unemployment increased or decreased in the past 2 years? In what professions do people work, mm-hmm. and do elderly work longer? Those are some of the conclusions that we can expect from this investigation. It takes place every 2 years,

0: And all the households that have been selected to participate, they can expect a visit between September 15 up to December 18.
1: Okay.
0: So these months. This investigation is for everyone in the household 15 years and older. Yes.
1: Okay. And could you tell us, why is this survey important for Bonaire, St. Eustatius, mm-hmm. and Seba?
0: Based on this data from the labor force survey, entities such as the government, agencies, companies, schools, they can all formulate policy so they can better respond to the education that they offer, mm-hmm. labor market, necessities, you know, social securities. So they can, for example, take measures to improve employment. Mm-hmm. They can better align education with the labor market. And they can organize projects, for example, for the long-term unemployed. These are all, things that we can do with the data.
1: Okay. Mm-hmm. In your intro, you mentioned, or at the beginning, you mentioned that it is a household survey. Mm-hmm. Could you tell us how these households are going to be selected?
0: Well, this this is based on a sample, a random sample. This means that every address has the same chance of being selected. This, as I mentioned before, this investigation takes place every 2 years. It's possible that an address was selected 2 years ago too.
1: Okay.
0: So we don't have any power or anything to do with which address have been selected.
1: Okay.
0: We are going to be visiting approximately 570 addresses.
1: Oh, wow.
0: On Seba, and the same amount on Stacia too.
1: And that's a big survey.
0: Yes. We're going to visit the households. So everyone that is part of the household, 15 years and older, mm-hmm. they can participate.
1: Okay.
0: It's also important to note, this target population, 15 years and older, and people who have lived on the island for more than 3 months, or that plan to stay on the island for more than 3 months. So it's not for persons that are visiting or staying short. No.
1: Okay.
0: It's for people that are living there. And the age limit of 15 years and older is because young people, you know, generally become active in the labor market. They can have like a small job after school as of 15 years.
1: Yes, of mm-hmm. course. Okay. What kind of information does the CBS collect with this survey? And could you also give some examples of the type of questions mm-hmm. people can expect?
0: So the information is about labor. Everything that has to do with work. Mm-hmm. Some of the questions are, do you have paid work at the moment? Are you working part-time or full-time? Mm-hmm. Are you looking for work at the moment?
1: Okay.
0: What is the higher level of education that you have finalized? These are some of the questions. Yes.
1: Mm-hmm. Okay. And can people approach the survey can people that are approached for the survey refuse mm-hmm. to participate?
0: You know, participation is voluntary.
1: Okay.
0: There are no sensitive questions. The interviewers, they have the questions on their tablets. They ask the questions. If there's a question that someone doesn't want to answer, they can skip it, or they can take the tablet and answer it themselves. So We want people to feel comfortable, and also it's good to say that our collaborators have followed a thorough training
1: mm-hmm.
0: To know how to carry out
1: and how to
0: these interviews.
1: Yeah.
0: Yes.
1: Mm-hmm. Okay. Mm-hmm. That is good to know. So it is not mandatory in any way. It's voluntary. You can refuse. But of course, it's always nice when people cooperate because the information has to come from the public themselves.
0: Exactly. And if you participate at the end, it comes back to you. Because the policies and everything, it has an impact. It has an impact on the people. So, mm-hmm. and the only who better to give the information than the people themselves?
1: Of course, mm-hmm. radio listeners, you are listening to Stay Informed. We will be right back after this short break.

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1: Welcome back to Stay Informed, a program brought to you by the Rijksdienst Caribisch Nederland, better known as RCN. Today we're talking with Esther Meyer Sidney of the Statistics Netherlands, or also known as CBS, and she is informing us about the labor force survey that is being carried out on Bonaire, St. Eustatius, and Sabo. Before the break, Esther was telling us about the type of questions one could expect, the way the households are approached, and we ended on a note that it is completely voluntary, but participation is appreciated because the information is important. Mm-hmm. Could you tell us, how does the CBS guarantee the privacy and confidentiality of the data collected?
2: Yes, this is a very important matter, of course. It's good to know that all data is safe in all our investigations. It's an obligation of Statistics Netherlands. It's laid down by law. I know that some people are afraid that we're going to share their information, personal information. CBS is not allowed to share any information with any entity. No public entity. We are not allowed to share.
1: No, but you also explained in previous editions that it's not even possible because the information is not gathered. That personal information is not.
2: Yeah, so it's good that you mentioned that. When we gather the data, we have to know like the age to make the right classifications, the gender, but we don't use any other data. When our interviewers gather the information, it's directly sent to our colleagues in the Netherlands who see a code. You know, we don't even see the address. You see a code and then you see the answers provided by that code. So the CBS is also tested annually by an external organization. So we do like an audit.
1: Yes.
2: So to see if we have been carrying out, you know, in what way we are, we guarantee the privacy and confidentiality of all the data that we gather. It's also good to mention that our interviewers, they have a badge with the CBS logo. They can identify themselves as a collaborator of the CBS. So you know that the person that is asking the questions
1: has been selected and is officially trained.
2: Yes.
1: Okay, so that ties again into the confidentiality because they have a specific working method and they're prepared for it. So it's good that you share the information about how it is safeguarded. Thank you. Could you tell us what happens to the results of the survey and how are they used?
2: So the figures are analyzed. We published everything per island. So it allows governments, local governments, agencies, businesses, like I mentioned before, they can all use these figures for policy making, for example. They can help to improve employment, align education with the labor market. So this is a very important investigation because then you see what has been going on. You know, has the unemployment increased? In which sectors is there more demand for people or more offering? So more people that have a certain
1: manpower.
2: Yes, and have a certain education so they can work in certain sectors.
1: Okay. If people wanted more information about the labor force survey, where can they find this?
2: We have all the information on www.cbs.nl/arbeidskrachten. There you find the information about the labor force survey specifically. And also on our website, cbs.nl/cn, there you will find more information about our statistics and the investigations that we are carrying out. We have also our Facebook page, CBS Caribbean Netherlands, where we publish information in a very simple way so everyone can understand the different concepts. If anyone has a question about this survey, they can call us at 717-8676, telephone number. +599-717-8676. And it's good to mention that all the households that have been selected, mm-hmm. they have received a letter where they are being informed that an interviewer is going to pass by and ask them some questions. Yes, and if they have questions in that letter, they will also find all the contact information
3: so they can contact beforehand. Mm-hmm. So Esther, you have answered all my questions. Say for one, do you have a final message that you would like to share with the listeners?
2: Well, I would like to ask everyone to participate. Mm-hmm. If you have received a letter, participate. Remember that confidentiality is very important for us. We are not sharing any of

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Looking at the clock, I see we have about 10 minutes on the hour of 12. 10 more minutes before I say goodbye to you. So let's make it nice, right?

can't stop loving you, so I'm going to live my life in dreams of yesterday. All right, it's 5 minutes on the hour of 12, but before I leave, let me remind you that the Golden Rock Cancer Awareness Foundation, they're having a fundraising barbecue on Monday, September the 7th, 2026 at Baybrow Barbecue Hut from 6:30 to 8:30 p.m. On the menu is red snapper and Johnny cake. You want the price? It's $12. Ribs and Johnny cake is $10. Chicken wings and Johnny cake, $7. Saltfish salad, $10. And ginger beer, $3. They say it's going to be hot, it's going to be fresh, and it will be finger licking good. All right, so don't forget, the date is on Monday, the 7th of September. The Golden Rock Cancer Awareness Foundation, they're having a fundraising barbecue. And the general public, you are hereby invited to the public meeting of the Central Committee in accordance with Article 8 of the Island Council Committee Ordinance, which will be held on Thursday, the 10th of September, 2026 at 2 p.m. in the Emergency Operations Center, that's the EOC building. Everyone can inspect the documents pertaining to the meeting at the Office of the Island Registry Government Guest House and or on the website islandcouncil.stationgov.com. The meeting will also be transmitted live via this radio station, 92.3 FM. The agenda, opening, number one, that's number two, is the announcement. Number three, setting of the agenda. Number four, ratification of list incoming documents. Number five, ratification list of decisions and documents, the 29th of June and the 13th of July, 2026. Number six, child-friendly cities initiative. Number seven, court of audit budget, 2027. Number eight is multi-annual budget 2027 to 2030. Number nine, announcements, executive council. And then there's a closed door. That number 10 is ongoing negotiations. And number 11, update breakwater funding. Number 12 is the closing. And this is signed by the chairman of the Central Committee, Mr. Glenville Schmidt. All right, so here is where I'm going to say goodbye to you. At the top of the hour, you know, we have to pay respect to the anthem. I'm DJ Betty saying, have a good afternoon and enjoy your lunch until Monday, God's willing. Bye-bye.

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1: 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Opening hours Monday to Thursday from 8 a.m. to 6 p.m. Friday from 8 a.m. to 5 p.m. And Sunday from 9 a.m. to 1 p.m. Closed on Saturdays. 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

0: Rijksdienst Caribisch Nederland.
1: Hello and welcome to Stay Informed, a program brought to you by the Rijksdienst Caribisch Nederland to inform and update residents of Ceiba and Sint Eustatius about developments within RCN departments on the islands of the Caribbean Netherlands. My name is Versley Coutard and I will be your host for today. In this edition of Stay Informed, we are going to be speaking with Esther Meyer Sidney, who is an employee of Statistics Netherlands, or better known as CBS. Between September and December, Statistics Netherlands will be conducting the labor force survey on Bonaire, Sint Eustatius, and Ceiba. And Esther is here with us today. She will be giving us some insight as to what we can expect the coming months from this survey. Esther, as always, welcome to Stay Informed.
2: Thank you, Versley. It's nice to be here again with you.
1: Happy to have you. So to begin right away, could you begin by telling us what the labor force survey entails?
2: Yes, the labor force survey is a random survey and it takes place at households. The aim of this research is to map out the developments in the labor market. So the data that we collect, among other things, are, for example, how large is the employed labor force, what has happened with the unemployment, and the level of education. Those are a few of the themes. And at the end, we can give answer to questions such as has the unemployment increased or decreased in the past 2 years? In what professions do people work? Mm-hmm. And do elderly work longer? Those are some of the conclusions that we can expect from this investigation. It takes place every 2 years. And all the households that have been selected to participate, they can expect a visit between September 15 up to December 18.
1: Okay.
2: So these months. This investigation is for everyone in the household, 15 years and older. Yes.
1: Okay. And could you tell us, why is this survey important for Bonaire, Sint Eustatius, mm-hmm. and Ceiba?
2: Based on this data from the labor force survey, entities such as the government, agencies, companies, schools, they can all formulate policy so they can better respond to the education that they offer, mm-hmm. labor market, necessities, you know, social securities. So they can, for example, take measures to improve employment. Mm-hmm. They can better align education with the labor market. And they can organize projects, for example, for the long-term unemployed. These are all, let's say, things that we can do with the data.
1: Okay. Mm-hmm. In your intro, you mentioned, or at the beginning, you mentioned that it is a household survey. Mm-hmm. Could you tell us how these households are going to be selected?
2: Well, this this is based on a sample, a random sample. This means that every address has the same chance of being selected. This, as I mentioned before, this investigation takes place every 2 years. It's possible that an address was selected 2 years ago too.
1: Okay.
2: So we don't have any power or anything to do with which address have been selected.
1: Okay.
2: We are going to be visiting approximately 570 addresses.
1: Oh, wow.
2: On Ceiba, and the same amount on Stacia too.
1: And that's a big survey.
2: Yes. And it's we're going to visit the households. So everyone that is part of the household, 15 years and older, mm-hmm. they can participate.
1: Okay.
2: It's also important to note, like this target population, 15 years and older, and people who have lived on the island for more than 3 months, or that plan to stay on the island for more than 3 months. So it's not for persons that are visiting or staying short. No.
1: Okay.
2: It's for people that are living there. And the age limit of 15 years and older is because young people, you know, generally become active in the labor market. They can have like a small job after school as of 15 years.
1: Yes, of course. Okay. What kind of information does the CBS collect with this survey? And could you also give some examples of the type of questions people can expect?
2: Yeah, so the information is about labor, everything that has to do with work. Some of the questions are, do you have paid work at the moment? Are you working part-time or full-time? Are you looking for work at the moment? What is the higher level of education that you have finalized? These are some of the questions. Yes.
1: Okay, and can people approach the survey of... Can people that are approached for the survey refuse to participate?
2: You know, participation is voluntary. There are no sensitive questions. The interviewers, they have the questions on their tablets. They ask the questions. If there's a question that someone doesn't want to answer, they can skip it. Or they can take the tablet and answer it themselves. So we want people to feel comfortable. And also it's good to say that our collaborators have followed a thorough training to know how to carry out
1: and how to
2: these
1: approach.
2: Interviews.
1: Yeah.
2: Yes.
1: Okay. That is good to know. So it is not mandatory in any way. It's voluntary. You can refuse. But of course, it's always nice when people cooperate because the information has to come from the public themselves.
2: Exactly. And if you participate at the end, it comes back to you because the policies and everything, it has an impact. It has an impact on the people. So, and the only, who better to give the information than the people themselves?
1: Of course. Radio listeners, you are listening to Stay Informed. We will be right back after this short break.

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1: Welcome back to Stay Informed, a program brought to you by the Rijksdienst Caribisch Nederland, better known as RCN. Today we are talking with Esther Meyer-Sidney of the Statistics Netherlands, or also known as CBS, and she is informing us about the labor force survey that is being carried out on Bonaire, St. Eustatius and Sabo. Before the break, Esther was telling us about the type of questions one could expect, the way the households are approached, and we ended on a note that it is completely voluntary, but participation is appreciated because the information is important. Mm-hmm. Could you tell us, how does the CBS guarantee the privacy and confidentiality of the data collected?
2: Yes, this is a very important matter, of course. It's good to know that all data is safe in all our investigations. It's an obligation of Statistics Netherlands. It's laid down by law. I know that some people are afraid that we're going to share their information, personal information. CBS is not allowed to share any information with any entity. No public entity. We are not allowed to share.
1: No, but you also explained in previous editions mm-hmm. that it's not even possible because the information is not gathered. That personal information is not.
2: Yeah, so it's good that you mentioned that. When we gather the data, we have to know like the age mm-hmm. to make the right classifications, the gender, but we don't use any other data. When our interviewers gather the information, it's directly sent to our colleagues in the Netherlands who see a code, you know. We don't even see the address. You see a code and then you see the answers provided by that code. So the CBS is also tested annually by an external organization. So we do like an audit.
1: Yes.
2: So to see if we have been carrying out, you know, in what way we are, we guarantee the privacy and confidentiality of all the data that we gather. It's also good to mention that our interviewers, mm-hmm. They have a badge with the CBS logo. They can identify themselves as a collaborator of the CBS. So you know that the person that is asking the questions
1: has been selected and is officially trained.
2: Yes.
1: Mm-hmm. Okay, so that ties again into the confidentiality because they have a specific working method and they are prepared for it. So mm-hmm. it's good that you share the information about how it is safeguarded.
2: Mm-hmm. Yeah.
1: Thank you. Could you tell us what happens to the results of the survey and how are they used?
2: So the figures are analyzed. We published everything per island. So it allows governments, local governments, agencies, businesses, like I mentioned before, they can all use these figures for policy making, for example. They can help to improve employment, align education with the labor market. Mm-hmm. So this is a very important investigation because then you see what has been going on. You know, has the unemployment increased? In which sectors is there more demand for people or more offering? So more people that have a certain
1: manpower.
2: Yes, and have a certain education so mm-hmm. they can work in certain sectors.
1: Okay. Mm-hmm. If people wanted more information about the labor force survey, where can they find this?
2: We have all the information on www.cbs.nl/arbeidskrachten. Mm-hmm. There you find the information about the labor force survey specifically. And also on our website, cbs.nl/cn, there you will find more information about our statistics and the investigations that we are carrying out. We have also our Facebook page, CBS Caribbean Netherlands, where we publish information in a very simple way so everyone can understand the different concepts. If anyone has a question about this survey, they can call us at 717-8676, telephone number. +599-717-8676. And it's good to mention that all the households that have been selected, mm-hmm. they have received a letter where they are being informed that an interviewer is going to pass by and ask them some questions. Yes, and if they have questions in that letter, they will also find all the contact information
1: so they can contact beforehand. Mm-hmm. So Esther, you have answered all my questions. Save for one, do you mm-hmm. have a final message that you would mm-hmm. like to share with the listeners?
2: Well, I would like to ask everyone to participate. Mm-hmm. If you have received a letter, participate. Remember that confidentiality is very important for us. We are not sharing any of the information that you share with us. Thanks in advance for participating. You're not doing us a favor, you're doing yourself a favor, because with all this information, as I mentioned before, we can, of the government, entities, companies, education purposes,
1: they can insight.
2: And formulate policies mm-hmm. that at the end are beneficial to all of us.
1: Yes. Now, Esther, thank you as always for sharing this information on Stay Informed. 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You may also get in touch with us via email at

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1: 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The right extinguishing equipment is of vital importance.
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I never take anything for granted. Only a fool maybe takes things for granted. Just because it's here today, it can be gone tomorrow. And I guess that's why I cherish you so much, because you haven't changed. Baby, you're still the same. You're just as sweet, you're just as beautiful as ever. You know, I'm a little old-fashioned. I guess you could call me a little traditional, because I love things to stay like they are between you and me. And that's one thing that you'll never in your life ever have to worry about me, if I'll ever change towards you, because baby, I love you. Girl, I love you. Just the way you are.

They're only to hide my guilt and shame. 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